0: That was cool. That was cool.
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1: You know what time it is. It's go time.

Welcome back into Solutions with Situational Architect. I am your host, Reggie Harris. We are back again this week. I know we were going to do an interview segment, but we had some good reaction and some good conversation that came off of our topic last week where we got into a little bit of a discussion about team and team building, the importance of having the right team around you, one that can execute and follow through and do the things that you're looking for. We're going to take that a step further this week. We're going to talk about how to develop that team. We kind of touched on it last week, but now we're going to go into a little bit of depth because the question becomes, how do you develop your team? What approach do you take? What personality? What's the culture of your organization? Now, years ago, when I first got into the business world, we didn't talk about culture all that much. We had it. It was a mentality. It was something that was kind of understood and mandated to an extent, but it wasn't something that we talked about in the same terms of the way that we do today. So today, we look at the environments that we work in. We look at the Googles. We look at the Microsofts. We look at the Apples. We see these creative organizations that allow these different work environments that has created this culture of almost embracing the differences in people and letting them work in unique ways to be able to bring the best out of them. So it's not the same as it was before, where you basically were just told, here's your desk, here's your cube, here's your phone, here's your computer, go to work. We now have to be cognizant of our employees. How do they work the best? What motivates them? How do we get that culture to permeate throughout the entire organization? You as a business owner, you as an entrepreneur or upper management, wherever you may be in your organization, if you're someone who sets the tone, sets the vision, it's part of your responsibility to be able to not only communicate what drives you, but also to get your staff to follow behind that. So I'm sure you're already aware of what's coming first. That's that discussion of why. So when we've got an organization and we're building a team and we're building this group, your why is going to drive a lot of this conversation. And it's something that you need to be very clear on before you can take it to your employees or your teammates. If you're the leader, if you're the head coach, if you're the owner, if you're the general manager, you've got to be setting the tone, which means you have to have that internalized. Have you taken the time to do that? And I'm not talking about a mission statement. I'm not talking about the company objectives. Have you taken the time to go through your why and make sure that that is communicated to the other teammates? So that it's communicated to your employees. So that when everybody comes in, they're all on the same page. We're all under the same mantra. We all have the same approach. We're all driving in the same direction. We may think to get there differently, but at the end of the day, our end result, our desired end result, is the same. So when you're looking at your team and you're getting ready to communicate and you're frustrated and you're going, well, they don't understand. They don't get it. They're not doing the things that I need them to do. They're not passionate about what they're doing. Well, the first thing that you need to ask yourself is, what are you passionate about? What is your business passionate about? Have you sat down and actually gone through the process of defining what is your why? What are you looking to get out of your business? What service or product are you providing for your customer that makes their experience, makes their life better, provides a solution for them? What is that driving motivator? Why are you in business? Interesting place to start when we're talking about team, we're talking team building, and the first thing that I tell you as a business owner or a business leader is to ask yourself why you're in the position that you're in. Why do you do what you do? Why do you get up every day and go into the office? What is your motivator?
it's going to be very difficult if your motivator is strictly to make money. So I want you to go through an exercise with me right now. I want you to physically, if possible, but at least mentally take notes. It's always better if we can write things down because we retain them better, at least I do. You retain them better, you can recall them, you can go back to them. Many times we write notes and we may never look at them again. But other times you'll write them down and you'll come across them again a week from now, 2 weeks from now, 3 weeks from now, and it'll remind you of your why. So I want you to take a moment. Why are you in business? Why do you do what you do every day? What service are you providing? What solutions are you providing? And then keep drilling down and asking why. Once you get that answer, ask it of yourself again. And make sure that you had the accurate answer. Because if you can't answer the question why, how are you going to get the team on board? How are you going to get the teammates to follow you? What is your product or service? Let's take a musician, for example. A musician may want to be a hip-hop artist. Well, a hip-hop artist is not going to go out and recruit a bunch of jazz musicians, or is he? If he can tell you, this is my goal and objectives on where we're going to go, this is the music that I'm going to use to touch people, this is what we're going to accomplish, and you're able to communicate that to the other members in the band, and they're in agreement with you, and they're on the same page, you're going to make good music, right? You ever heard a band that you've got a jazz drummer, a rock guitarist, a country singer, a rapper? You ever hear that come together? Well, no, it's kind of jumbled, right? Because you're not all playing the same song. You don't all have the same motivation. Someone, the songwriter typically, has to convey, what are we getting out of the song? What's the meaning of the song? It's the same way in business. Do you know what the meaning is? Do you know what it is for you? What drives you? Because it starts with you. Before you can teach, before you can train anyone else, you have to answer that question for you. So now that you've got that in mind and you've written that down, think about, how does that translate to my employees? Or how does that translate to my team members? If I have this why, does it now impact who I'm going to hire? Does it now impact how we're going to do reviews? Does it now impact their job description and what I expect from them every day? You see, your why statement is going to impact and influence all of those things, because ultimately you want to get to your goal. So if you want to get to that goal, you have to hire people. You have to align yourself with people that are going to help you get there. It makes no sense for you to go out and hire people that aren't headed in that direction. Now, there are exceptions. In every organization, you have those that are just going to purely perform a task. They're not ones that contribute to the overall outlook of the organization. They don't necessarily contribute to the mission. There are things that we have to do to keep the lights on, right? Somebody has to sweep the floor. Somebody has to vacuum. Somebody has to pick up the mail. Somebody has to answer the phone. Some of those tasks may not directly relate and tie in to your why. But wouldn't it be so much better if everyone in the organization still bought in to the why, still understood the overall objective that the company was trying to get to? You see, even when I'm talking about cleaning, let's say at your job, there's a list of cleaning instructions. And in all the organizations that I've ever worked for, there's someone responsible for that. Whether you hire someone from the outside, whether it's someone internally, somebody's got to sweep the floor. Somebody's got to keep the toilet paper full, right? Those are just
parts of keeping a business running. If you're doing that with the knowledge of the greater why and the impact, you're going to do that job differently, aren't you? You're going to spend more time, you're going to put more importance on how that impacts the business. You see, everybody's important in an organization, down from maintenance, mailroom, all the way up to the CEO. Every step of that process is critical in order for us to have success and get everyone on the same page and do what we're trying to pull off. So now that you've got that piece of paper out and you've taken some notes and you've kind of gone through your why and you've said, these are the things that I want to do. Hopefully you've been jotting some notes while I was talking. It spurred a couple of things for you. So you've got your why clearly in mind. Now, how does that translate to your business? How does it translate to your employees? We just mentioned all the areas that it just impacted. But now, answer the question. I know what my why is. What's my product or service? Clearly define what your product or service is. I know that sounds weird, because all of us who are in business get up and go to work every day. You know what your product or service is, right? How do you define that to others? What's your elevator speech? If someone asks you what business you're in, how do you communicate it? If someone asks you what it is that you do, what do you say? And have you thought about it in a concise manner that it can be repeated throughout your organization and that everyone thinks about it? I worked for a couple of organizations, and we're going to talk about ones that did it really well. I'm not going to talk so much about the ones that didn't do it so well by name, but we'll talk about them. We're going to go through today and talk about how to build that why. Take that and create an organization of believers. An organization, not of followers, of leaders. We don't want an organization that just follows. We want leaders. We want people who are creating solutions. We want people who are helping our customers improve, help deliver the product or service that we're in business to do. That is critical for our success, critical for your team. If you don't know these answers, how do you know you're hiring the right people? How do you know when it's time to part ways with an employee? How do you know when it's time to promote an employee? A lot of times we promote simply based off of numbers, right? What if you have someone in your organization that provides tremendous value that I can't directly tie to dollars and cents? It's going to impact your overall business. It absolutely influences your dollars and cents. But you may not be able to look at it on paper and see it. What's the goals and objectives? What's your why? What are you trying to get to? Does that individual help the organization get closer to that number? If they are gone, would it hurt your number? Think about it in that way. If we can't measure how much they bring in, how much would we lose if they weren't there? Do we lose team morale? Do we lose other employees? Do we lose customers? You see, it all boils down to what our objectives and goals are. All boils down to our why. It's not just number. It's not just money. It's bigger than that. And when everyone sees that it's bigger than that, you treat it differently. And hey, guess what? If you're delivering on that service to your customers and you're treating them in that fashion, the money not only comes, it comes bigger. It starts looking for you instead of you chasing the dollar. It finds you, because people want to spend money with people that make them feel good, that they want to work with, that they trust.
that deliver the service that they're looking for. So we're going to take a quick break. We're going to step aside. I'm going to let you think about that for just about 60 seconds, and then we're going to come back, and we're going to delve into this a little bit further. And I'm going to give you some real examples of situations that I went through where that culture started with the why, and then it permeated throughout the organization. Everyone knew what the why was, so they knew how to make decisions. They knew how to act on behalf of the organization without having someone standing there handing them a step-by-step guide, because they knew the overall why of the organization. How are you going to create that in your organization, in your business? How are you going to create that championship team mentality? We're going to talk about it. Let's take a quick break. When we come back, we're going to get deeper into team building. We're going to get deeper into how to deliver the why to your organization, develop that team. And then we're going to talk a little bit later in the show about the styles, because there are two different ways that you can approach this. You're listening to Solutions with Situational Architect. We'll be right back after the break. 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Kansas City's oldest

Thanks for sticking around for this discussion on building your team, learning a little bit more about how to create that culture and design your organization around your why.

What we're talking about here are people who genuinely feel like they are part of the success or failure of the business, and that what they do impacts the customer and the overall performance of the business. You've got to get in touch with the why to do that. Now, many of you may be listening, you may be a CEO, you may be a president, you may be upper level management. You may be a solopreneur, and you're going, how does this impact me? Well, every one of us has teams of people that we have to rely on in some aspect in what we do, so we've got to create that culture. But before we went to break, we talked about building that culture and looking at the why, and that we're going to get into some specific examples of some folks that did it really well. If you've listened to my show in the past, you've heard me talk a lot about my days of working with Arthur Andersen and the then Big Six of consulting firms and accounting firms. I did that right out of college. Andersen's training program, and we've talked about it on past shows, so bear with me as I bring it back into focus for those who haven't heard the stories. Arthur Andersen's training program, when you first came into the firm, they would make sure that everyone that worked for the firm had to go through the training facility in St. Charles, just outside of Chicago. That was the headquarters of the firm. And when you went there, the idea was for you to learn how to look like an Arthur Andersen employee, how to talk like an Arthur Andersen employee, how to walk like an Arthur Andersen employee. In fact, a lot of the hiring practices for Andersen was not to hire experienced people. Andersen preferred to have people that they hired straight out of college that had never worked for anyone before, never worked for another accounting firm or consulting house. Reason being, they could then teach you how to assess business. They could teach you how to problem solve the Andersen way. They could teach you how to dress, how to talk, what vernacular to use, how to look at each other. Now, one of the things, and we talk about culture, one of the things that Andersen preached to you from the very day you walked into the firm, you are the brightest, you are the best, you're the chosen one, that's why you're here. And guess what? Our clients choose us because of how great you are and the customer service that you deliver. And the business advice that you bring. You are critical to delivering the Arthur Andersen way. It's drilled in you from day one. The customer importance, how you're going to work with those clients. That becomes kind of how you evolved. And oh, by the way, if you're here, you're at the top of the mountain. We're going to teach you how to do this better than anyone else. And when you do it, people are going to know it's the Andersen way. So much so that some of the competitors of Arthur Andersen nicknamed the employees of Arthur Andersen androids. Because the idea was, I want you to not think. You shouldn't have to think because you know the why. You know how to operate. You know exactly what to do, whether there's a partner standing next to you or a manager. You inherently know the default decision to make because you've been trained, you've gone through the process, and congratulations, you're one of the few, the chosen. Now, that mentality, that environment, all the way down to the point where they taught us the preferred way to tie our ties and gave us courses on how to dress. It creates a corporate culture. And some say, oh, it was stuffy. You guys wore navy blue suits and red ties, and it was very stuffy. I don't want that type of culture for my business. Well, what culture you want is up to you to decide and for you to implement. The point is, you have to create that environment. Andersen did it very well. And they did it in a fashion to where, as you're going through the process, it didn't feel like you were being programmed. It felt like something that you

0: genuinely believed in and wanted to be a part of. You wanted to be one of those chosen ones. You wanted to be part of that firm. You wanted to carry the business card that said Arthur Andersen on it. So you had no problem wearing the uniform or using the vernacular because that was your identity. That was what you wanted to be recognized for. How many of your employees want to be recognized and identified by the brand that is your company? How many of them want to walk around town and tell people where they work? How many have that type of pride in the organization they work for? How many of them go out and invite their friends and family to come use your product or service? Because see, if they understand that why and they're completely bought in, they're going to. They're going to be your best cheerleaders. They're going to be the ones out there that's going to help you out. So I'll give you an easy example. Talked about the Kansas City Brigade and building the team with the Kansas City Brigade. It was an arena football team. Now, in the sense of a sports team, we sometimes think of that easier. You know, when we look at a business consulting firm, sure, you all wore navy blue suits and white shirts with the red ties. So it was, in a sense, a uniform, but not exactly. That logo on the business card meant something. We have a sports team, however, inject steroids, figuratively, not literally. And now you're looking at individuals that walk around proud to wear a logo, proud to be identified as part of the organization. They want to know when they walk in the door. I used to tell the folks that worked for me, if there's three of us that's walking into an establishment and it's during business hours, we should all three have a logo on. And they should look at us and recognize not only that we work together, but recognize that team brand and know we're part of that local sports team. Builds a little sense of pride in your staff, in your team, because now you're all linked and connected to the reputation of the organization. So they're going to be more protective of it. And the community is going to recognize it. Now, in your business, you may not have 5,000 people that are going to show up, or 10 or 15,000 like we did back in the day. But you have fans of your organization. They're called clients. You have paying ticket customers to your organization. They're called clients. If they're paying you for a service, if they're paying you for a product, you have fans. How do your employees view those fans? Do they view them as ones that I want to run into out in the community? Do you want somebody to come up to you and say, hey, you're from such and such firm. I recognize your logo. Or you guys did work for us a year ago. It was a great experience. You see, if individuals on your team are bought into that concept and they are seeking to be seen and recognized by that brand, they're going to work that much harder. They're going to put forth that much more effort. So what happens when we had to build a team in a very short time frame? How do you communicate the mission? How do you communicate the goals? Now, that was an extreme case because we had a very short window. And it was also in sports. So we know in sports, people build that team concept a little bit faster because just by nature, if you're getting involved in a sports team, you're already saying, I want to be part of this team. So if someone's coming in interviewing, they're trying to show you how they can fit into that team and that brand. Well, we had ways of communicating to our employees when they came in. There were videos that we had that talked about the mission of the Arena Football League. Talked about a fan bill of rights. These were things that all of the employees of the organization saw and knew. Everyone was a salesperson for the team. Whether their title had sales in it or not, every individual was a salesperson. They did business development. They carried cards. They carried schedules. They wore that logo. Are you creating that type of fan following within your own organization? Because if you're not, I'll tell you, you're missing out on a great revenue stream, a great source of referrals, and a great business building. That's how culture starts to develop. Now, we were able to take that team because we were on a short window. It was not only the team, fan bill of rights, mission, that type of thing, but we were also able to say, hey, look, guys, it's us against the world. We're working against a very short time frame. We got a lot of people that don't believe we can pull this off under the constraints that we have. We believe that we have hand-selected the best of the best and the people who can take us there. Now, if you're with me, let's unite. Go out there. Sure, we're going to have our squabbles. We're going to have our disagreements in-house. Let's not let the outside world see that. When we walk outside of these doors, we're one united front, pushing towards a common goal. And I need all hands on deck to make that happen. If there's a tiebreaker that needs to be made because there's a disagreement, you bring that to me. Otherwise, go out and execute. Now, when you deliver that message, when you have that mentality, and everyone starts to galvanize, now your team is working together. Your team is looking forward to coming to work the next day. They start building a sense of camaraderie because they're all trying to get to the same why. We all knew that if we were successful in building that team, that organization, our personal goals and objectives could be met as well. Not just those of the organization, but our individual goals and where we wanted to be professionally would be enhanced by our overall performance. So we understood the greater why, but then that culture permeated to where everyone wanted to be part of a successful franchise, a successful operation. Oh yeah, we wanted to win football games too. But even if we didn't, we wanted to give the best fan experience there was. We wanted to entertain the crowd. We wanted to make sure that you wanted to come back. And at the end of the day, if everyone did that, we'd be able to call our shot. That was the belief system anyway, right? You want your people to believe, of course you'd love everyone to stay with you as long as possible, but you want everyone to believe that they are getting better, they're learning, they're having personal development themselves. So they're not just there for your why, it has now become their why. It has now become part of them, why they get up every day, why they come into the office. Because they get to work with the clients. They get to make a difference in people's lives. They get to bring that product to some that may not have it. Once you get there, once you're able to communicate that, now we're building teams. It's a lot more difficult than just saying, everybody get along. It takes time. It takes effort. It takes a deliberate action. So the first segment, we talked about why and defining your why and having that guide your business and where it's going. Now you've communicated that, and now we've gone out and we've looked at a couple of examples of how that worked. Now there's something there that we kind of ran by quickly that I want to spend some time delving into. We talked about it briefly in the first segment, but we're going to talk about it more in the next segment. And that is, now that we've communicated that, do you have the right team members in place? And if not, how do you get them to be the right team? So, what are your hiring practices? How are you evaluating that talent to get on the team? Because if you take everyone, it stops being quite as special, right? You can't force people into doing what you need them to do. You have to have people that are on board, fit the personality, eager, ready to go. If you don't hire that, can you expect those results? Well, let's think about it. We'll take a quick break, step aside, and come back on the other side, and we'll try and wrap this conversation up on building teams and teamwork. This next phase is going to be very crucial. This is where the rubber meets the road. Because now we not only have to identify the employees, but we have to hold them accountable and see if they're living up to our expectations as well. You got two ways to handle those folks in that situation. We'll talk about that right after the break. You're listening to Situational Architect on KOJH 104.7. 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Welcome back in. Hopefully you're learning a few things, getting some good tips, getting inspired on team building. This is not easy. When we talk about team building, everybody gets rah-rah and gung-ho, and this is great, and we're just going to go out and tell people what we're doing, and we're just going to have this legion of followers and employees that just love what they do. It's not typically how it works. You know, I was having a conversation talking about millennials. Some of us like to give the millennials a hard time and say they don't care about anything. Well, it's not that they don't care about anything. It's that they care about everything. So we have to compete for that space. It's not a given. It is no longer that they're just going to come and go to work and stay there because they have to care. If they don't care, they move on. So the trick is, how do we get them to care? How do we get them to stay engaged? So, we've gone through a couple of tips here. We've talked about our why and being able to communicate that. And then we gave you some examples of how someone imparted that. We gave you the example of Arthur Anderson. We gave you the example of the Kansas City Brigade. Both cases, there was a tremendous sense of pride being able to be called a member of those organizations. And it created people who went out there and wanted to be better. It helped better their careers. It helped them in the future. So they didn't have any problem growing the organization or giving the organization 100% because they knew the benefit was there. They were growing professionally. So let's think about this now. Now that we've done that, how do we hold accountable? What do we do now with those employees to make sure we have the right people in the right positions? So I've referred to it a couple of times now, so let's cut to the chase and say there are two different approaches with employees. There are some that want to nurture. They're a more nurturing kind. We don't ever want to necessarily fire somebody. We retrain them. Everyone leaves on their own accord, which could be good if you've developed and hired correctly. There's nothing wrong with people reaching a plateau and needing to move to the next organization or needing to start their own thing. Those are good things. You want your employees to feel fulfilled, and you want them to feel like you're as invested in them as they are in you. Nothing wrong with that. In fact, we encourage that. However, from a business perspective, your goals and objectives are to be a successful business and deliver that service, deliver that product. So in order to do that, you have to have the right team members. So what's the other version of that? If you're not the nurturing kind, what's the other alternative? The other alternative is to groom your employees with the thought of, I know I'm going to have to replace you at some point. So I'm going to give you the skills. I'm going to build your skill sets. But understand, I got people lining up at the door that want your spot. So you need to be at the top of your game. Because there are others that want to go in. It's a sports all over again, right? But we're accustomed to that in sports. We're accustomed to seeing players, if they don't deliver, they're not there the next year. right? We look at the NFL, average career length is less than 4 years. Why is that? Well, if they're not producing immediately, if they're not showing they're worthy of being there, you move on and get someone else. So your two options then, you've implemented your why. They get it, they understand it. You've gone out and you've started to create this corporate culture. Well, here's an important piece of that corporate culture. Are we the nurturing kind that are going to build up and have an organization where people aren't going to leave me? Here's the problem with nurturing. If you do nurture and you continue to grow and develop people and spend a bunch of time there, and you don't hire correctly, that approach could be devastating to an organization. Could be. It also could be the best way to get production. Now, we talked about the Arthur Anderson approach. Anderson would teach you everything there was to be the best Arthur Anderson employee there was, and to be the brightest, the best, better than all your competitors. Well, here's a little twist in the story, though. And not just Anderson, accounting firms, law firms, or any type of firm are notorious for this. They create an up or out scenario. So each year, you're either going to get promoted or you're going to get terminated. So what happens when you come out of college? Oh, we're going to bring in a new crop of college students every year. And they're going to be breathing down your neck to take your spot. Do you stay good enough to stay ahead of them and retain your position? Or do they come in and take your job? That was the mentality in Anderson. Clearly stated, everyone understood it. Everyone knew what they needed to do. And here's a little twist on that. Remember when I talked about knowing that you've got something better? Because you may think, well, why would somebody stay in an environment where they're expected to be replaced? They're being told, I'll replace you. Well, this is why I believe that works. And I'm speaking from personal experience and why it worked for me. From the day that I went to work for Anderson, I knew there was going to be a day I did not work for Anderson. I didn't view myself as on the partner career path. But what I knew was, you're going to teach me and put the resources into my personal development to whenever I do walk out that door, preferably on my terms, not yours, but when I do walk out that door, I'm going to be well equipped to handle any business situation that comes in front of me. My foundation is going to be so far superior that I'm not going to think twice about going anywhere and bringing value. So, does your organization do that? Does your organization value the employees so much that the employee knows, even when I'm leaving you, I'm going to be taken care of because I am personally better than I was when I got there. I've learned things, I've built skills, I've networked. How do you do that in your organization? Are you prepared to do that? A lot of business owners have a hard time firing people. They have a hard time holding them accountable. Many times you have family members or friends that are working with you, especially in the startup days. So you have this sense of loyalty to where you don't want to terminate because you care about them. And that's fine. That works. But understand that if it becomes a detriment to the business, you've got to make a decision. You can't let it continue to go along just because. At some point, at the end of the day, you have to be able to deliver your why. And if your employees are not up to that, you got to get them there, or you go get new ones. So if your preferred thing is to nurture, that means now we need to go through training, and we need to teach them all the features there are of what we offer. That should be the given. That's baseline. That's basic. You should know that before you walk out on the front lines. You should know the basics of who we are, what we do. Now let's take it a step further. You then need your teammates to know, what's our value proposition now? Because people are not going to buy just based off of the feature. They're going to buy based off of, what does it do for me? Right? So you need to train the staff, and you need to get them to have the mentality of, what does it do for me? That's what you've got to answer for that prospective customer or client. They're going to hand you money for value. So you got to teach that. And you have to take the time. How do you do that? Well, we've gone through the process. We're going to teach them the why. Once they know the why, we're going to expect them to know the company, the process, the steps. See, we didn't spend a lot of time on that on this show because those are things that we inherently think are givens. We assume that. You know what they say happens when you assume. Don't assume they know everything about your business. Don't assume that your employees know every program that you offer. Don't assume that they know how to sell everything. Teach them from day one. Start imparting that knowledge. Start teaching them those things that they need to know so that they're able to sell the organization. They still need to know the features. Benefits may be what sells. You've heard that term before. Facts tell, stories sell. So they may not know the story part of it yet, but a baseline when they come in, they need to know those facts, right? So as we're going through the process, we've talked about this. We've taught them the why. Why does our business exist? What is it we are trying to deliver to our customer and our client? And keep in mind here too, I've given you an example of a sports team. I've given you an example of an accounting firm. We talked about a music group and a song. This works in the arts community as well as it does. These principles work no matter what the business is. Because at the end of the day, if no one's buying what you're producing, you're out of business. So it doesn't matter whether we are producing a hit record, whether we're running a fitness center. The process is the same. The mentality is the same. If you're able to communicate that excitement to your staff to where they can do it for your customer base, you'll never look back. Things will just continue to grow. I'm going to take a quick step aside. We're going to do a quick wrap-up segment and finish up on teamwork, the value of it. How do you train? What do you need to do to make sure that they're on the same page with you? Let's take a quick step aside and we'll come back and wrap up and finish up this show on teamwork. And then next week we can move to the next topic. You're listening to Reggie Harris. I'm the Situational Architect. We'll be right back.
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1: Welcome back in. Thanks for taking the time and listening to the show this week. Hopefully this has been helpful in your team. A lot of what we've been talking about, we hadn't gotten into a lot of the nuts and bolts and step one, step two, step three. You're going to be able to define those things. The big thing that you should be taking away from this is selling emotion. You're selling emotion to your team. That's why you're a team. If you look at groups or teams that you've been on in the past that have worked really well together, you can separate from that group, come back years later, and you're all still friends. Or you still have a respect for each other, and you shake hands, and you talk about, hey, you remember that game? Or, hey, you remember that project we were on together? This is emotion. We are selling emotion to our employees the same way we're selling emotion to our clients and our customers. So if we're going to build a team and you're the leader, you got to build it the same way. If you're the coach, you've got to build it. It is your responsibility to get the team to understand their why, to understand their product and service, to understand what motivates people to buy our product and service, and then delivery. Those are the things that we should take away from the show today. Hopefully you've enjoyed it. You've been able to take some notes, learn some things. I didn't bore you too much, I hope. This is a very important thing, and something not to take lightly and spend some time on. Your own personal development is important and key. But if your business has gone to the point to where you have a team around you or you're adding employees, this is critical to your success because you can't spend all of your days fighting with your team or your employees, and you certainly can't communicate to every customer and client. So you're going to need folks that can carry that message for you, that can deliver it even when you're not there, because they believe it as well and they've bought in on it. Looking forward to more shows this year. Things are really looking good. I mentioned last week we're going to have some announcements. I'll give you a little hint, preview. It's going to be more in that health and wellness directive. So in 2019, the show is going to start taking a shift a little bit more towards health and wellness. We also may start mixing a little more music into the show as well. Hadn't completely decided that yet, but as we start unveiling kind of the new direction of the show and where we're going, you'll be able to grasp hold of it. Same content as before. We're still going to focus on designing solutions, still going to focus on finding that ordinary person that's doing something extraordinary because they found creative ways to solve problems that others did not. Still going to do all of that. But now we're going to wrap that in a context that's going to focus on getting your mind right and getting your business right while you also get your body right. So we're going to look at all of those factors as we move forward because those are your keys for you to be successful. Keep in mind the pillars that I talk about every week. We never want to forget our hustle or hard work. We've got to have a network that we go to when we need things. We spent part of last week and all of this episode talking about that team. You got to have that good team around you. And then finally, what's going to be the key cornerstone that weaves its way through all of these is our attitude. So that's where we're going to pick up next time. Same place, same station. We're going to keep designing solutions and getting you better, getting your business better, getting you healthier and stronger in the process as well. 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I'll see you next week.

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0: From the immensely talented San Francisco-based composer, arranger, bandleader, bassist, and educator. Man, a lot of things. Marcus Shelby, we start.
1: I was thinking he might somewhere put in a taco stand runner. You know, it's whatever.
0: Yeah, everything.
1: I mean, there's a resume, boy.
0: That is a resume. He's not going to have any problem getting a job, and he's had a lot of jobs in his life. Again, this is Marcus Shelby as we start off this new hour of Neon Jazz together with the 2019 tune Remember Rockefeller at Attica with his orchestra off his newest CD called Transitions. His work focuses on the history, present, and future of African-American lives, social movements, and music education. In 1990, Marcus received the Charles Mingus Scholarship to attend CalArts and study composition with James Newton and with Charlie Hayden. And things have gone quite well for him over his career, as you can tell by all the titles he has. In fact, we caught up with him here recently at Neon Jazz to talk about the key to his career path. This is what he had to say.
2: And so when I decided I was going to play music, I knew it was going to take a while. I knew that I had a lot of catching up to do as a bass player and as a composer. I felt like, you know, this is a path I could take. It takes some hard work. It's going to take some study. And I was lucky to hook up with James Newton because I learned and was inspired greatly by him. So where I'm at, it's like in the middle of this long-term plan.
0: These days, he is an artist in residence with the Yerba Buena Gardens Festival and a new resident artist director for the San Francisco Jazz Festival 2019-20. And along with his work as a jazz cat, he has composed the score and performed in an off-Broadway play, an HBO feature film, Notes from the Field, along with a range of other productions. He's all over the place. But his interest in composing for big band orchestras and his work in collaboration with the Bay Area multidisciplinary arts organization, Intersection for the Arts, has led him to this orchestra outfit consisting of some of the best cats in the San Francisco Bay Area. And they are all respected musicians and vocalists. You can hear it on the disc. This CD is his fifth with the outfit, and it's just as good as ever. Welcome to Neon Jazz. This is your jazz radio host, Joe Domino, coming to you from a town full of big outfits as well, from Marcus Lewis's big band to the Vine Street Rumble, right here in Kansas City, Missouri. We are full of big jazz group supports here to give you that music therapy you need. That's what I meant to say.
1: Yes, I understand.
0: That's what we do here. So from the word go, Marcus was not tied to becoming a professional jazz musician. It's the way it works with a lot of these cats. But then there is a moment, a Wynton Marsalis concert. And as we get into the tune, Root Groove, off the Essential 1998 CD, let's hear Marcus explain.
2: I got a basketball scholarship to go to Cal Poly, San Luis Obispo. I played for 4 years. In my last year, I studied electrical engineering. I went to a Wynton Marsalis concert on a whim. I didn't really know Wynton Marsalis. I wasn't playing music. I was still kind of into sports and studying electrical engineering, barely just making it in engineering. I was a horrible student, but that was sort of where I was. And my dad told me about this young trumpeter. He said, hey, you should go check him out. For no reason at all. Not because he thought I should get into music. I went and checked him out. I took a date. I went with a friend. I can tell you it was one of those moments where my entire life just changed hearing that music. I didn't understand it. I hadn't been involved in music. Wasn't listening to jazz. Something spoke to me very deeply. It wasn't just Wynton. It was Bob Hurst on bass. It was Jeff Kane Watts on drums. It was Marcus Roberts on piano. It was the whole ensemble.

That was the funky, jazzy New Orleans group Bonorama with their cover of The Crunge off the 2019 CD Plays Led Zeppelin. We caught them live in Topeka in the summer of 2018, and they were a high-energy act from New Orleans with plenty of goods to offer a full crowd, and they dug it. These cats can certainly lay down some funked-up, brassy renditions of classic rock songs like on this disc, and this one is full of their favorite Zeppelin songs, and you're going to totally dig it. From the great Piano Cat out of Long Island, New York, and quite a big band leader as well, this is Frank Grasso with the big band, and this is Breakthrough off his self-titled 1992 CD. Is this Breakthrough Hour motors on.

0: That was the Toronto-based jazz vocalist, bandleader, and composer Kayla Ramu with Little One off her 2019 CD, Living in a Dream. So she has a passion for rejuvenating old jazz music from the 20s to the 40s and bringing it to the ears of modern music lovers. And we caught up with her recently here at the show, and she elaborated on that notion.
1: Since I was young and started singing at the age of 12, I've always been really interested in old jazz music, like from the 20s, 30s, 40s. I fell in love with it, and so I think I wanted to bring that back to modern ears, because it's a little bit of a forgotten art right now, forgotten sound, and I'd love to revive it.
0: So she began her performance career at the age of 12, singing jazz oldies with a community big band. In high school, she joined the Toronto All-Star Big Band and toured with the group for 3 years. And then she decided that her passion was for music. And in 2015, she graduated with honors from Humber College with a Bachelor of Music Arts degree. And the rest, as they say, is jazz history. So one of the biggest influences on Kayla and many others was the First Lady of Song. And as we dig into the tune, I've Got a Crush on You, live in 1961. Here's Ella. And let's have a listen to Kayla explain.
1: The biggest one I will say is Ella Fitzgerald as an obvious inspiration. Just the way she sings brings life to every lyric, and that really got

0: That was the guitar man of Jazz Cat, Dennis Coffey, with the tune Kansas City off his 2019 CD Down by the River. This Detroit native is one original cat that certainly knows how to lay down on the guitar and get it going for legends as diverse as Del Shannon, The Temptations, and George Clinton and the Funkadelic. However, the list of iconic stars, producers, and writers he has worked with only scratches the surface of what he's done in his life, and he's been out there doing a lot of great work. He was actually involved with one of my favorite films, Searching for Sugar Man, and he's also done a lot of other projects that you probably don't know about, but he was there, and that guitar was there as well. From the Titan of Jazz we go next. This is The Cut, Come Sunday, live in 1964 in Tokyo, in the land of jazz worship. This is Cannonball Adderley. Dig it, my friends.
1: We're about to play an excerpt from The Black, Brown, and Beige Suite by the great Duke Ellington. It's the episode known as Come Sunday in the United States. You know, Sunday, that means nobody goes to work. You see, Sunday back there is mean. And consequently, everybody loves Sunday when it comes around. You relax, you cat. Our pianist, Joe Zawinul, has written a very beautiful arrangement for us. This episode features Joe Zawinul and our bassist, Sam Jones. Here we go, Duke Ellington's Come Sunday. Joe Zawinul, Sam Jones.

Hi, my name is Yoko Miwa. I'm a jazz pianist, composer, arranger, and educator. I'm based in Boston, but I hope to see you soon in Kansas City. 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

0: That was Kobe, Japan native and internationally acclaimed pianist and composer Yoko Miwa with her trio with the tune Boogie Stop Shuffle off the 2019 CD Keep Talking.
1: That's easy for you to say.
0: That's right, it is. So she is quickly becoming known as one of the most powerful and compelling performers on the scene today. And she came to the jazz game late in her life, and during a recent interview with Neon Jazz, she explained that.
2: While I was in college, I just fell in love with jazz, and I studied classical jazz piano lessons outside of the college with Minoru Ozone. You know, he's a great pianist, organist, also great teacher. Since then, after I graduated from college, I completely switched to jazz.
0: For the past decade, she's been at it, and she's honed quite a sound with her trio. They play regularly at major jazz clubs in their home city of Boston, as well as epicenters around that really dig the music. She's gigged with the likes of Sheila Jordan, Slide Hampton, Arturo Sandoval, George Garzon, and so many others. Even the Kansas City strong Kevin Mahogany, the late singer, and she loved performing with him. So one of those early live shows that left a profound mark on Yoko was Herbie Hancock. Here he is, joined with Miles Davis with their tune, Circle. And let's have a listen to her explain this concert.
2: When I was living in Japan, so I saw Herbie Hancock in Blue Note in Osaka. The one thing I really remember, it was actually he came on the stage. That was before the show. The stage was still dark, but he came up on the stage and he started practicing like scales and arpeggios, warming up. And I was like, wow, even he practiced that, you know. I really remember that. But of course, he played great no matter what.

0: That was the Trinidadian-born, Juilliard-trained trumpet player and composer, a modern star in the jazz world, Etienne Charles, with the tune Bois off his newest 2019 CD called Carnival. Another bright spot in the world of jazz stars. And our final jaunt into this hour of jazz is going to be another modern one with one of the best names in jazz guitar these days. This is Julien Lage with the tune Tomorrow is the Question. Isn't today the question as well?
1: It is, at least until tomorrow.
0: Yes, there's a lot of questions out there. This is off his 2019 CD, Love Hurts, and it does so good around here on the show. And it's with that that we thank you for tuning into a show featuring one of America's finest inventions,
1: jazz.
0: And thanks to my good friend, show engineer and a cat that also knows that love hurts so good, the neon beats Mr. John Christopher.
1: Why, yes, it does. quoting Mr. John Cougar Mellencamp, of course.
0: That's right. Yeah. That's right. So reach out to us. Give us a line. Give us a song suggestion. We're always here and we dig your mail. NeonJazzKC@gmail.com.
1: We would dig it the most.
0: All right. Until next time.
1: Eat the thang.
0: Enjoy the jazz, my friends.

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so much, and you showed me so much love and sensitivity, that since you've been gone, I don't think I've ever felt this way before. You know, it's funny how a man can change so quickly from a cold-blooded person thinking he's God's gift to women. Remember how I used to do that? I must have been crazy then. Remember when

0: I guess I think we both say a little too much today.
1: No.
0: After all, T, you're kind of with somebody and I'm kind of living with somebody. But please do me a favor just before you go.
1: Baby.
0: Just put your arms around me and hold me like you used to.
1: I wanna hold you tight.
0: Tell me.

0: song that we're about to do is easily the most progressive song that I've ever tried to play. I have to admit I'm still trying to figure it out. So I'm gonna put this up here. I doubt if I have a chance to look at it, but this is a song that was written by our pianist, Andrew Ouellette. And like I said, this is, you can clap before you hear, because this is taking me into the new millennium. This is a song that I'm very happy to try to play, and I hope I do it justice. This is a song that Andrew simply calls Voyager.
1: Ladies and gentlemen, fellow Americans, lady Americans, this is James Brown. I want to talk to you about one of our most deadly killers in the country today. I had a dream the other night, and I was sitting in my living room. Just dozed off to sleep, so I started dreaming. I dreamed I walked in a place, and I saw a real strange, weird object standing up talking to the people. And I found out it was heroin, that deadly drug that go in your vein. He said, I came to this country without a passport. Ever since then, I've been hunted and sought. My little white grains are nothing but waste, soft and deadly and bitter to taste. But I'm a world of power, and all know it's true. Use me once, and you'll know it too. I can make a mere schoolboy forget his books. I can make a world-famous beauty neglect her looks. I can make a good man forsake his wife, send a greedy man to prison for the rest of his life. I can make a man forsake his country and flag, make a girl sell her body for a $5 bag. Some think my adventure's a joy and a thriller, but I'll put a gun in your hand and make you a killer. In cellophane bags I found my way to heads of state, to children at play. I financed in China, ran in Japan, I'm respected in Turkey, and I'm legal in Siam. I take my addicts and make them steal, borrow, beg.

0: black or mix. I can make the most virile of men forget their sex. So now, my man, you must, you know, do your best to keep up your habit until your arrest. Now the police have taken you from under my wing. Do you think they dare defy me, I who am king? Now, you must lie in that county jail, where I can't get to you by visit or mail. So squirm.
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The sound that you're listening to is from my guitar that's named Lucille. I'm very crazy about Lucille. Lucille took me from the plantation.

I don't think I could just talk enough about Lucille. 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I used to sing spirituals and I thought that this was the thing that I wanted to do. But somehow or other, when I went in the army, I picked up on Lucille, started singing the blues. Well, now when I'm paying my dues, maybe you don't know what I mean when I say paying dues. I mean when things are bad with me, I can always, you know, depend on Lucille. 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

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Well, not maybe, I am lonely. I pick up Lucille, and it bring out those funny sounds that sound good to me, you know. 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Look out. Sometimes I think it's crime.

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But Lucille don't want to play nothing but the blues. And I think I'm pretty glad about that. Cause don't nobody sing to me like Lucille.

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But I can get a little Frank, Sammy, little Ray Charles. In fact, all the people with soul in this

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Lucille have practically saved my life 2 or 3 times. No kidding, really have. I remember once I was in an automobile accident, and when the car stopped turning over, it fell over on Lucille, and it held it up off me, really, it held it up off me. So that's one time it saved my life. The way I came by the name of Lucille, I was over in Twist, Arkansas. I know you've never heard of that one, have you? And one night, the guy started a ball over there, you know, started brawling, you know what I mean. And the guy that was mad with this old lady, when she fell over on this gas tank that was burning for heat,

A rat done bit my sister Nell with Whitey on the moon. Her face and arms began to swell, and Whitey's on the moon. I can't pay no doctor bills, but Whitey's on the moon. 10 years from now, I'll be paying still while Whitey's on the moon. You know, the man just upped my rent last night, cause Whitey's on the moon. No hot water, no toilets, no lights, but Whitey's on the moon. I wonder why he's upping me, cause Whitey's on the moon. Well, I was already giving him 50 a week, and now Whitey's on the moon. Taxes taking my whole damn check. The junkies make me a nervous wreck. The price of food is going up. And as if all that crap wasn't enough, a rat done bit my sister Nell with Whitey on the moon. Her face and arms began to swell, and Whitey's on the moon. Was all that money I made last year for Whitey on the moon? How come I ain't got no money here? Whitey's on the moon. You know, I just about had my fill of Whitey on the moon. I think I'll send these doctor bills, air mail special. To Whitey on the moon.

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I'm your host, Reggie Harris. Thanks for joining for another week of inspiration, insights, and education into your business journey, whether it be a small business, an entrepreneurial venture that you're just starting up, expanding and growing to the next level, or maybe you're one of those entrepreneurs where you actually work within an organization, yet you come up with the creative solutions and build the new business units and find ways to maximize what you're doing for your existing company. Either way, we're here to give you some guidance, give you some tips, some insights, some ways for you to continue forward. So last week we talked about turning your passion or your dream into a business. And we talked about getting started and getting moving, different ways in which you could start that while you were working your existing job or your existing project, and then grow it into your full-time venture if that was what you so desired. So what happens once you make that decision, once you take the leap, when you quit and you go start full-time on that new venture? What's next? What's that next step that you need to take? Many times when we take this leap of faith and go out in these ventures, we begin to question ourselves before we even get out the door good. We start to second guess. You need to power through that. You need to hear those voices inside your head and say, I am good enough. The business is good enough. The concept, the product is good enough. I'll be successful. Many times the difference between success and quote-unquote failure is the drive of the entrepreneur. It's the desire. It's our work ethic. It's the fact that we won't take no for an answer. Now, sometimes that means your business is going to look different than the way you originally envisioned it. Sometimes it means you're going to face an obstacle. You're going to have to pivot a little bit. You're going to have to change. You may have to change your sales pitch. You may have to change the product slightly. You may have to change your vision. Here's one that I want to talk to you about a little bit today. Are you sometimes too close to your venture to see how to execute the business? Why am I bringing this up? What happens when we are so engrossed in our concept, our product, our service, that we are unable to see the business decisions clearly that need to be made? It happens a lot. You're passionate about it. You become an artist. Artists are constantly trying to make it better. They're constantly trying to refine their work. They're looking for it to be perfect. Are we doing that with our concept or our venture? Are we waiting for the perfect time? Are we waiting till the product is perfect? If we are, we're never going to get out the gate. You're going to have to make adjustments. You're going to have to make audibles. But sometimes in order to do that, there needs to be a voice from outside. Or there needs to be a voice sitting next to you. Are you going to be willing to listen to it? I come from a background of business consulting. When I came out of college, I was hired right out of college. Many of you have heard me tell the story of the two best decisions I ever made in business. The first being to go to work for Arthur Andersen. The second being to leave Arthur Andersen. The reason why I say that it was the best decision was because Arthur Andersen, where I worked in the small business consulting group, taught me everything about business. The Andersen culture, we talk a lot about corporate culture these days. We talk a lot about what's the mentality in the team. Well, if you wanted to see a study in culture and mentality, go look at Arthur Andersen. In the mid-90s, when I worked for Arthur Andersen, this is pre-Enron days, this was the top firm in the world, top accounting firm, but then we also had our consulting arm.
that was equally as powerful. In fact, a lot of people said it was a consulting arm that had then started leading the way and drove the revenues and made Anderson number one because of that at the time. When you joined Arthur Anderson, they were so concerned in the mid-90s, they were so concerned with corporate culture that they made sure you did things their way. They didn't like experienced hires. They wanted to hire straight out of college before your mind had been corrupt by other business practices because they wanted you to do it the Anderson way. But the Anderson way was for you to be the best business professional there was, for you to understand technically and be the most proficient at what you did. To the point where they would hammer you on the way that you talk, the way that you walk, the way that you dress. Everything was to be uniform so that the entire firm had consistency. Consistency in values, consistency in work ethic. And guess what? If you didn't measure up to it, annually, we'd do a purge. You got promoted or you were asked to leave. But I learned a lot about business during that time period. I learned a lot about what was critical business processes, critical to decision making, critical to being able to look at big picture of a business and an organization. Why am I saying this? Why am I telling you this? Well, now that you have that great venture that you're getting ready to embark on, do you have that trusted business advisor that's able to give you some guidance that can perhaps steer you towards the right decision? And are you open to listening to it? A lot of people hear the term consultant and they think of it in a bad way. Consultants used correctly truly benefit your company. Notice I said used correctly. So it's not that you let the consultant define your business. The consultant should make it better. They should take who you are and help you get the best results out of that. I would be concerned with someone who tried to change who you were. At the end of the day, it's your business, it's your company. So you can't change who you are. But consultants offer good insight.

is at times. You should. That's why you do it every day. That's why you love it. Consultant doesn't see all of that. Consultant comes in and looks at dollars, cents. They look at structure. They look at flow. They look at your marketing. They look at your return on investment. They look at the market research, feasibility studies, and give you guidance. Keep in mind, though, they give you guidance. There are times when you don't take all of the consultant's advice. There are times for that. However, if you brought the consultant in, you probably want to listen to him, right? Most you're paying a good dollar for. So you do want to listen to them, and you want to implement some of the things and changes and be open to what they're telling you. You've got to be open to the critiques and the criticism. That's what you brought them there for. If ultimately you hire someone, and this is whether they're a consultant or an employee, if you're hiring someone simply to agree with you, you're wasting your money. If everyone in the room agrees with what I'm thinking, I don't need you. So remember, your consultants, a good consultant, a good business advisor, is going to push back. They're going to challenge you. They're going to make you think. They're going to make you get past your comfort zone. They're going to ask the tough question. Now, here's the interesting thing. Having been a consultant and at times trusted business advisor, those are also the guys that get fired. Because there are people out there that don't want you to tell them the truth. They don't want you to tell them what's really going on with their business. They simply want you to rinse and repeat and tell them that they're great and their idea is wonderful and we're going to go out and execute it and make millions and millions of dollars. Which is everyone's goal, right? Be successful. Not necessarily millions of dollars, but be successful. What happens if what they're telling you helps you get there, but you don't listen? What if they are asking the question that makes you dig deep inside and question yourself and your next move? It's not a challenge to you. They're there to help you. If they're not, you shouldn't be paying them. They shouldn't be hired. Their ultimate goal should be to leave every client, every project better than it was when they found it. That's every consultant's goal. If they're not doing that, they're not a very good consultant. So when they're telling you something or they're challenging you, it's in your best interest. They introduce you to a network. They may introduce you to others in similar businesses that are also clients of theirs. Or they may bring an experience from another client that they've worked with that helps you look at something perhaps a different way than you did before. You got to give them the opportunity to steer you. You got to be open. Today we've got an interview coming up that's going to help you think about this in a little different terms. I'm going to have Ezzy Redwood come on. Ezzy runs a consulting group himself. It's called Rise Consulting Group. And Ezzy's going to tell you his view of the entrepreneurial community and the things that it takes to be successful as an entrepreneur. And he's going to give you some insight from the consultant point of view and from someone who's been there, done that, lived the role. In fact, he's an entrepreneur. He's a business person first. Consultant second, helps run incubators and accelerators to get companies up and moving and going forward. So I think we can all learn a little bit from Ezzy. When we come back, we're going to listen to him and delve a little bit deeper into his thoughts, some of his experiences on how he got to where he is, and then we'll talk a little bit about Kansas City and specific projects he's working on right now. But if you are a small business owner, and you have a trusted business advisor

0: 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We're going to step away, take a quick break. When we come back, we'll be talking with Ezzy Redwood and learn a little bit more about his consulting group, Rise Consulting Group. 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We'll be right back.
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0: give you my crown.
1: Welcome back into Solutions with the Situational Architect. I'm your host, Reggie Harris. Thanks for sticking with us for another one of our great interview segments. I think this is one that everyone's going to enjoy this week. It's a guest that I've wanted to have on the show for a while. We've known each other, run into each other in different entrepreneurial circuits over the course of the last few years and have never really gotten a chance to sit down and chat. So I'm kind of eager to hear the story and some of the insights from the man, the myth, Ezzy Redwood. Ezzy, thanks for joining the show.
2: Thanks for having me.
1: Well, this is great. Well, I want to give everybody a quick introduction, and I'll let you, as we like to do, give us a little background on how you got to where you are today. But for those who are listening who may not be familiar with you, Ezzy has the Rise Consulting Group that works with small businesses and entrepreneurs and helps fast track some folks. Also a partner in Wings Cafe. One of the things that drew me to Ezzy, not only have we shown up in some of the same places at the same time, which is always a good thing, but when I looked at your LinkedIn profile and I saw you described yourself as a solutions architect and strategy solving large abstract problems with pragmatically simple solutions, I knew you were destined to be on this show with me. So tell me, first of all, how do you come up with that description of yourself?
2: I think it kind of dawned on me at one point when I was talking to some friends and they said, you know what, you can't live the easy life. And I was like, yeah, you know, I want to just live the easy life and maybe solve a couple of easy problems. And they're like, you don't like solving easy problems, though. They said, you know, if a problem's easy, you're probably going to pass on it. And you like, you know, stress and hard problems. The harder, the better.
1: Nice.
2: And, you know, it's funny because that made me realize that, you know, where I kind of derive my joy from, you know, is the ability to come up with solutions for problems that a lot of people would normally, you know, give up on or not even try to work on.
1: That's awesome. So when you have that type of desire, tell us your background. How do you get to this point in your career where now you are a problem solver and you're looking to create those solutions for things that other people would run the other direction from? What brought you here?
2: Yeah, you know, I kind of came out of college and was in marketing for a little while and had some success there. Transitioned to Kansas City from Boston, and was in the investment banking sector for a little while. Basically as a 24, 25-year-old, spun up this small internal think tank within the company that allowed me the freedom to kind of tackle some hard problems for the company. So redoing some of the training processes, redoing some of the ways in which we process trades so that we could, you know, process trades faster so that we could be more effective, eliminate redundancies, things like that, and then work on morale and some other, you know, more esoteric things. So from even then, I realized that what I really wanted to do was kind of figure out ways to solve these problems, even in a fairly structured system that's highly regulated. And so when I got out, I was fortunate to be able to do a State Department program as a EU leadership mentor in Central Europe and then stateside, and, you know, really saw some kids, you know, with our support tackle some really hard challenges. And they want, you know, they took them on and they succeeded. And in some cases, in areas in Central Europe where there was no concept of what a nonprofit was or a social impact venture was. It's, you know, post-Soviet Union, like, don't get noticed kind of mentality. And so, yeah, so doing that was really rewarding. And that was kind of where I realized that, you know, that was maybe a niche that, that I felt comfortable filling. And so I went on to do, you know, some international diplomacy fellowships and being fortunate to be one of the Google N10 fellows and some other stuff. It, with the startup, we developed a video game and teach programming and other things. It really allowed me an opportunity to explore that a little bit more and really kind of realize that that was the area I liked playing in.
1: That's great. So you came here from Boston. What drives a kid in Boston to move to Kansas City? Did you see opportunity in what we were doing in the small business sector, or was it something else that drew you here?
2: No, definitely not. You know, when I first came here, the I'd say the innovation startup community was non-existent at best. Mm-hmm. I mean, it was there, but it was very, it didn't feel that accessible, at least from an outsider perspective.
1: Right.
2: There wasn't a lot of collaboration, things like that. Originally when I came here, I used to work for a marketing firm out of Boston. I had some direct reports, and when we had some organizational changes and some merging with other companies, you know, I really didn't see myself in the new structure that was kind of being created under the new leadership. And I was blessed to have an amazing leadership team already in place. So the new people we've been working with, was at the point where I didn't know if that was the best option for me. And so I, came to Kansas City, where I had some family members convince me to come check it out, and I stayed, and I liked it.
1: Nice.
2: From a city perspective, it just felt right. It felt like there was a lot of energy, and ultimately, if you had a good idea, you know, people would support it. That was kind of the feeling I had. And so that was really what convinced me to stick around here.
1: Yeah, you know, I've always told people, if you've got the drive, the initiative, and the vision within yourself, it doesn't really matter where you are. It helps to have similar people around you and to be able to surround yourself with other people who are with similar drive and initiative. But it doesn't matter necessarily whether you're in Kansas City or whether you're in Miami or whether you're in Silicon Valley. In fact, some cases it actually gives you an advantage because you stand out being in Kansas City as opposed to being in a larger market.
2: Oh, absolutely. Absolutely.
1: So you created Rise Consulting Group. What is your drive and direction for RCG?
2: Yeah. So Rise Consulting Group, originally when I came back to Kansas City, I created this conference called Rise Fast. And Rise Fast was an opportunity to really help young professionals in Kansas City grow and develop and, you know, be able to single-handedly impact the bottom line of their nonprofit, their corporation, or their startup, and in doing so, accelerate their own professional trajectory. We had a lot of success with that. We had some amazing people who flew in and both, you know, and drove in to speak for that. And it really, it showed me that Kansas City was a place that, you know, would embrace innovative ideas and thoughts, whether it's young professional or otherwise. It just hadn't necessarily been exposed to it as much as, you know, the places like New York and Boston. So, fast forwarding, you know, we, you know, with 2030 CEO, an organization that, you know, some friends and I started to help fill a gap we saw for entrepreneurs and small business owners and startups, you know, we felt like there was a significant gap in the people that were available as resources, and those people who were, you know, global top tier talent in the region, they were overtapped, you know, and
1: right.
2: Or they didn't, you know, they would be out of town and they'd fly in from work and, or from working and they really just want to spend time with their family, which, you know, that makes sense. Or you just don't know about them because they're living in the suburbs because Kansas City is so spread out. And mm-hmm. so it's not like you're going to really have an opportunity to run into people or engage with them the same way you would if you were in, you know, let's say Midtown Manhattan. And so for me, what I really wanted to do was bring some of the knowledge and expertise that I had absorbed throughout the years, you know, with running 2030 CEO, and help funnel that and channel that to help our local small businesses and our local startups be more successful. At the same time, the other side of that was helping our what we'll call large startups, our corporations here in town, to better embrace and get more out of their young professionals. Because I felt like there was a lot of latent young professional talent, millennial talent, that, you know, wasn't best being utilized because maybe people were afraid that they might leave if they, you know, are now this great person who can impact change but don't have these opportunities. And right. the case that I made was that these individuals are going to leave regardless. You know, it's how long it is. They're going to stick around more if you're giving them more responsibility and more freedom to create a better future for the company. And I felt like the ideas that the companies needed to become market leaders or maintain their market leadership going into this next century were already in the building. However, those ideas were leaving when those people left because they felt underutilized, underappreciated, or like the environment just didn't fit who they were becoming. And so for me, RCG started originally as a way to help, you know, the corporate community get more out of their people and create an environment that their young professionals and millennials really wanted to be a part of, and equipping those young professionals with the tools to take, you know, control of their own destiny within the company and, you know, give as much as possible and really be agents of change to push the company forward and make it competitive in ancillary markets, you know, and at the same time helping the company understand how to manage and deal with, you know, all of that energy that they'd be manifesting and channeling from the young professionals. And so it started there, kind of evolved into helping companies, small businesses scale and be successful. And in some cases, that's just not failing, right? You kind of have to be around long enough to figure it out. and that's different for everyone. But that was kind of where RCG came from.
1: Well, you know, I tell you what, you touched on a lot of really key components here of what's needed in our business community. As someone that just turned 45, I used to think I was going to feel old and not like to say it, but I actually appreciate the fact that I'm 45 and have some gray hairs now. But had I had some of those resources at 20 and 30 when I was here in Kansas City starting my professional career, I think my career would have looked a lot different. I think I would have been in a position a lot sooner, because when I was 30, you didn't become an entrepreneur. A serial entrepreneur was a guy that couldn't hold a job, right?
2: Yep.
1: So now that's kind of changed, and it's not as much of a stigma if you build something in an organization and then you graduate and move on to that next stage of your life. So you've helped, but I want to focus in a little bit on what you talked about here on the startup, and then I'm going to get into your small business accelerator, because I think it dovetailed nicely. I was having the conversation with a client just this week, and they were looking out 5-10 years, and I had to stop them in the conversation and say, hey, do you have enough capital? Do you have enough resources? Do you have the business plan to make it the next 90 days? Are you going to be here 60 days from now? And they didn't have an answer. They're going, well, but I need this, this, and this. And I'm like, okay, that's great. But the first thing we need to make sure is that tomorrow we're still able to pay the light bill. Tomorrow we're going to have employees, and we're going to be able to stay in business. That's the first challenge of a small business. Can you stay around? What have you seen with those clients? What do they need? What type of support are you seeing out there that these ones getting started need?
2: Yeah. You know, I think it's funny, the biggest thing they need is knowledge. You know, I'd say knowledge is number one.
1: Agreed.
2: Two is, resources. But I mean, I think the knowledge is number one because that helps you best utilize those resources. Because I've also seen some people have resources and not the knowledge, and you know, they ended, you know, not too different from the people who were vice versa. And then three, I think they need community support, and I think that they need support from both the city. I think that there are, we'll say, lots of opportunities to better for the city, for cities in general, but, you know, we're in Kansas City, so we'll say for Kansas City, the better support entrepreneurs, whether small business, whether tech, whatever, you know, I think there is lots of opportunities for them to not just keep them around so that they're, a provider of taxes,
1: right.
2: But to give them a competitive advantage and say, and really take on that mantle and take it on themselves and say, you know, let's think creatively about how we can better support these small businesses and entrepreneurs, which are, driving over 65% of our, 70% of our new jobs growth. So how can we enable them to continue to create those jobs, to scale so that they can create more jobs, and to, be best equipped to thrive in our economy? And I don't think that's something that's been done, with the intentionality that it deserves. So I'd say those are my top three things. The one, knowledge. So, understanding, for example, color theory, understanding, the business finance, understanding taxation, understanding opportunities, understanding from global thought leaders, how do you chart a user experience? All right, I think that's number one. I think number two is the access to, let's say, loan funds, public-private partnerships, providing funds and access to capital. I think those opportunities for them to, step up a level and take on that next big client with the financial support of that loan fund or micro grant or whatever it may be on the small business side, and for access to seed stage capital on the tech side, if you want to look at technology startups. I think that they, both small businesses and tech startups are dealing with the same problems, expertise, resources, and then I think that community support is a little bit more around, the tech startups, but there's not really a whole lot. And
1: right.
2: So I think that, having more accelerators, having more, programs that bring in these top-tier thinkers and highlight those top tier thinkers that we have in the city, with a very intentional approach are really needed to help, the next generation of Hallmarks and H&R Blocks and companies like that thrive.
1: That's great. So small business accelerator, you've got a non-tech small business accelerator that you're working with. And again, just to remind folks, your three areas, knowledge, resources, community, those are your top three keys that these businesses are needing and individuals need for support. How are you providing some of those answers for them?
2: So some of the ways we're going about it, hopefully we'll see soon manifest themselves. I think we're really primed with the leadership we have in the cities now to really impact that and affect that change that we need to see from the local government supporting small businesses side. I think that with that being said, it takes the small business community, the startup community, and those resource providers, organizations, providing resources to do some creative thinking for those, for the local government and for the politicians who are, you know, sometimes, you know, they have small businesses, but the most of the time they don't. And so, you know, I think that in the past we've been asking people who aren't us, who haven't fought those fights, to come up with our solutions. And so I think that, you know, for me, the approach I've taken is up to us to unify, come up with a set of unified rules of engagement and ways to support, to most effectively impact the community and affect growth and change in the status quo. And, you know, put that together in a solid grouping of things that can be adopted, you know, policies that can be adopted. And then that onus then shifts to the politicos to embrace that and to, you know, ratify it and make sure that it gets implemented and understand that vision. You know, and so I'd say that that's kind of the area I've been working in most recently. On the knowledge side, I think that's really important. With 2030 CEO, we've been bringing in speakers from around the U.S. For 5 years now, I'd say.
1: Okay.
2: And, you know, we've seen some great things come of it with our companies. You know, so I think that that's been great. For us, the Novel City Venture Small Business Accelerator was a way to formalize that and show that with a larger, you know, more formal model, we can, you know, give these small businesses access to top-tier knowledge, and that will allow them the missing pieces they need to scale. So basically, we wanted to prove that, you know, high growth is a mindset, not a sector. It doesn't matter right. If you're in tech. It doesn't matter if you're in window washing. It doesn't matter if you're in, you know, manufacturing. If you have an invention, you know, whatever it is that you're doing can. If you have a marketing agency, whatever you're doing can scale if you know what to do from the best people to have done it.
1: There you go.
2: And so that's kind of been our approach is, you know, how can we build a wide variety of you know, businesses up to the point where they're able to scale, you know, and what we found is it's the they all need the exact same fundamental things. You have to understand data. You have to understand the application of that data. Needs assessment. Who is your customer? What does that customer journey look like? And how can you make that customer journey better by using your product? How do you create a community around your product or service? Like, how do you create a community around the idea and symbol that you embody? What does your company embody and symbolize and stand for? You know, how are you communicating that? What narrative are you creating? What's your differentiator? What makes that experience with you better than everybody else's, you know, experience that they might have, you know, when they engage with them? Like, those are the same fundamental things. Marketing, growth hacking, you know, those mm-hmm. are the you know, PR, like, those are the same things that all of these businesses need to understand. And so we really want to demonstrate that across a wide range of sectors, you know, with the 20-something companies that we have, you know, that, you know, we can help, you know, let's say Lifted Spirits be great. They care about the community. They're, you know, that company, for example, the distillery, that really cares about what's going on inside the city, and they've invested in the city in different parts. You know, same thing can be said for Local Legends Gaming. Same thing that can be said for, you know, Loom Lifestyle Leggings and some of the other companies that are a part. So that's kind of where we derive our inspiration, our energy from, you know, creating the Small Business Accelerator, the Novel City Small Venture Accelerator.
1: Love it. Everyone, you're listening to Ezzy Redwood. He is with Rise Consulting Group, helping with small business accelerators, helping grow your businesses, help come up with solutions to those big problems. Ezzy, on this show, we kind of close out with going through what I call four pillars of success and then asking your input and adding some additional. And you've added some comments already that kind of address this, but I want to run through these four pillars and see how you would add to or which one of them you really highlight. So we always say first thing you need is attitude. Then there's your work ethic, or in today's vernacular, hustle. Third thing is a good team around you. So you need to have a strong, solid core group. And then your network. So those are the people outside of your team that help you get where you need to go, your network. So those are the four things: attitude, hustle, team, network. Outside of those four pillars, or maybe just an expansion of one of those, where do you key?
2: Man, you know, I'd say, you know, to your point, attitude is everything for me. I think that I've seen some people, I won't name any names, of course, but I've seen some people who have billion-dollar ideas, right? At least $20 million ideas that if they were just, if they humbled themselves just a little bit, or if they accepted some of the ideas or criticisms or positive feedback, you know, that they were receiving, they would be there. But, you know, sometimes I think that from an attitude perspective, pride gets in the way, feeling like they know everything gets in the way, and not being receptive to positive or negative feedback, and not like really asking why did they say that, and instead of taking it personal and feeling like it's an attack on them or that they know better, say, okay, why did this person tell me that? And really exploring each of the advice that they get and seriously considering it, asking people and things like that. And then on the flip side, sometimes entrepreneurship sucks. You know, there's no other way to say it.
1: Yeah, it does.
2: You're going to miss birthday parties of people you care about. They're gonna remember that you missed it, right?
1: Yep.
2: You know, you're going to lose contact with friends. You're going to go through times where, you know, I was saying earlier, you know, you're poor until you're rich sometimes. And, you know, through all that, having that positive, you know, determined attitude that at the same time is willing to assess each step is really important, because that positive, you know, attitude, that persistence is what gets you over those humps. And if you're in a negative mindset, then it's kind of up to you to get into a positive mindset and figure out how, because it's really hard if you're in a neutral or negative mindset to be as effective as your business needs you to be. I really agree with that. The one thing I'd say that if I had to console it down to one thing that I might, you know, add as advice, there's an addendum, I'd say, you know, one thing I see is successful people do it. Unfortunately, some of the companies that aren't as successful, you know, they miss the step of failing fast. I think that failing fast and often is very critical, because we're so afraid of failure that we will have an idea and we don't really want anyone to challenge that idea, and so we don't, and then it may or may not be successful. And then we do it again with another idea, and it may or may not be successful. But what I've seen be really successful is having an idea, testing it, framing it to where you're challenging people to poke holes in it, and you're making it okay for people and almost rewarding them for finding, you know, things that could go wrong with that idea or that new avenue you want to take, or new product you want to commercialize, or new, you know, marketing strategy or new branding or design or whatever, you know, and getting them to say, no, you know, I don't really see anything wrong with that. You know, I mean, I would buy it.
1: Right? Nice.
2: You know, and really framing it like that. Like, is this something you think is worth $20? Right? And then look at it, and they're like, you know, actually, I think it might be. Then you know you have something. Versus if you launch the product or launch the event.
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What you do when I do my love to you? 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

butterfly, searching for a relax, pulling from the jazz stacks cause it's Sunday. On the air is incense, sounds to the ceiling, trying to get this feeling since Monday. Looking out the window, watching all the people go, bugging off a funny vibe cause now it seems they're equal. Wonder

Wake up, praying that a game's on. Maybe it's the running reps, maybe it's the Knicks. Maybe it's a rerun of an old TV show like Hawaii Five-O or Karate Flicks. Maybe if the phone rings, butterfly will take wings. Speaking on some cool things, fronting like I cope. Born under flat ground, now I'm chilling shaky ground. Reaching for Pacific Heights, Sunday is my rope.

0: from a well-established and storied jazz double bass cat, Mr. Avery Sharp, we start a new hour of neon jazz together. That was the tune Harlem and the Ward and All Wars off his latest 2019 CD called 400. So he began playing piano at 8 and also studied the accordion. As a teenager, he learned both electric and acoustic bass, and that would lead him to working with the great Reggie Workman at the University of Massachusetts Amherst. From there, he hit the ground hard, playing with Wynton Marsalis and Pat Metheny prior to joining.
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1: Hey, you. Yeah, you. I want to give you a little taste of what goes down on the Misunderstood Show.
2: I had a beautiful week because, of course, my twins had a birthday. Happy birthday to Kayla. Today was on the 14th.
1: Your twins.
2: They twins with different daddies. I mean, I couldn't help it. I liked it both of the brothers, so.
1: Crazy, right? 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

0: And you are listening to Speak On It with Serenity Speaks. And we are here in the studio live with you this Saturday. And of course, I like to start off with something positive. I think that's me over here. Yeah, that's me. Sorry. And we have a quote from my book from this book called The Little Book of Confidence. You can get this at your stores anywhere. And it says, don't be afraid to reveal your strengths and qualities to other people. By doing so, you enforce your own belief system as a potent and effective human being. So, of course,
1: That's what the internet does today. That's all social media does. That's what people do. That's what social media does. People search for things that reinforce what they already believe instead of having actual discussions nowadays. And engaging. Because
0: so you're saying
1: my
0: book is not a good thing?
1: No, I'm saying that's a great quote. It's perfect. I'm saying that quote affirms what happens today a lot. You see a lot of people getting on social media and they're sharing articles that reaffirm what they've already believing instead of trying to educate themselves and seeing all sides. They're trying to find out what is going on. Is
0: somebody's got something too close to a mic or something.
1: Turn on my
0: phone. I'm like, my phone, I moved.
1: Is it my phone? And thank y'all for turning into my phone. And
0: hold on just a second.
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0: And we are back this week with Speak On It with Serenity Speaks. And you heard our guest over the bump music. Mm-hmm. Actually, that's Jay-Z, actually. Yes. Ah, see, you didn't.
1: Yes, it's still a sample.
2: We all sampling. That's all I was saying.
0: I think the little first like couple of seconds, you might be right on that. The little sample, but yeah,
1: Hope is fire though. I mean, you know, they've come a long way. The Carters going ape.
0: That's what's up.
1: And that's okay. It's brilliant. It's ascending. It's taking money and transcending where we're from. We're talking about a man who was born in the Marcy Projects, mm-hmm. a young lady who grew up middle class. You know, her father went to Fisk University. He's actually...
0: Is he a Q?
1: Yeah, he's a Q. Okay. He was on line with my uncle. They're line brothers. That's the beauty of this country, you know, and they've come together and they've created an empire, and people all say they're entertainment, but they've divested and got other things, you know, mm-hmm. and their children will have money. Like he said on Still a Nigga, he said, you know, the OJ story, I'm trying to put you on a $1 million game for $9.99. Like, that's a great song.
0: Even though, I guess people download it for $9.99.
1: Yeah.
0: I was like, who's still buying physicals? Mm-hmm. Well,

0: An effective human being. So that is a little positivity, and of course he wants you to have some confidence along your day. And
1: that's why she's great. She's a great host, isn't she? Introduce
0: Thank
1: yourself.
0: You.
1: We got Damien and
0: yeah. I was about to go around introduce everybody. So mm-hmm. go ahead.
1: Oh, my name is Leonard Jonas Hughes IV.
0: You said the full name.
1: Oh yeah, I'm a public figure and aspiring senator and aspiring media mogul, just trying to get things together, working with a number of people on projects and really just trying to make momentum and build things and make things happen. You know, it's been a good year for everybody, and I want to continue spreading those blessings for other people and bring people on.
0: Okay, that's what's up. And who do we have with you here?
2: I'm Damien Ramirez. I'm a close friend of Jonas. Just
0: all right.
2: Sitting in and putting my 2 cents in.
0: Okay, we appreciate
1: we
0: that.
1: People on we
0: conversation flowing and interesting, of course.
1: Mm-hmm.
0: So

0: As a young nation, we're still growing, and we're not familiar with how politics is really operates as you mature. Mm-hmm. Like, if you look over into over to Europe and into things of that nature, in the Middle East and South America, terror tactics are often used all the time to people to get their way.
1: Mm-hmm.
0: And that's what that's what that is. But the thing is, in America, we're hard to scare. I mean, we got pistols, we got guns.

0: tactic, though, and it's mentally meant to do that, to make people draw back from their opinions and not in, in fear of speaking against. And they will say that there's people that are agitating these things and making these things happen. And for instance, it took them, let's say, 10 years to dismantle a one political group in with the COINTEL operation.
1: Okay.
0: And now we've had a running domestic terror group in this country for over 100 years that needs to be stopped. You know what I mean? They've got profiles for everybody else. And so if we trace the patterns for each person that has been a part of these atrocities, it is people taking advantage of those with mental illness, feeding them ignorance, and then like letting a, it's like letting a pit bull loose. They tell them, they feed these people and they're already broken and disturbed. They feed them with this ignorance and these lies, and then they let them loose. And if you'll notice that the people that they tried to send the bombs to were those who were leaders of a particular sect and brand of people. Right. And if those people are taken out, then, so to speak, these tactics have been used. And then it scares people. But we can't be scared. You have to stand for what you believe on and stand on it.
2: Right.
0: And we stand on it and we fight on it. That's what America is. And I think a lot of what this about voting now, especially in these midterms, is American citizens right now are like, we're an army, except we've got guns, but we got bullets that we ain't using. You know, and that's our vote. And we have to activate and use those things. You can be angry and shout from the couch and be mad and argue and parrot what you hear on Fox, CNN, MSNBC, and all those things, because all those news cycles are just repeating the same. They're not, it's not even journalism anymore. You know, it's just somebody repeating their opinion on what they know. It's like, I equate it to this. I always find it funny when I'm watching an NFL game and I see a reporter sitting next to Terry Bradshaw, and Terry's breaking something down in the game on how it works, and the reporter will want to correct him. Like, that's Terry Bradshaw, homie. He's been in it. Like, I get you watched it a lot, but you still don't know. And as politicians, though, we have lost touch in the, because there's too many elected officials. And there's a difference between an elected official and a politician.
1: Well, can you break down the
0: difference for us? Yes. A politician has a vision for his community. He's been inside his community. Let's say, for instance, at a state rep level, you should be able to walk your district and talk to your people and understand what's going on. And know.
2: That's fair.
0: And say, but in things of that nature, I'm going to fix your, I'm going to fix your, the potholes. I'm going to keep the utilities in line. I'll have a speak with the utility company. Yes, we need to discuss what's going on with the education funding in this district and what's happening and what's not happening. I have a vision on how to make sure your paycheck keeps its value. An elected official gets a script from a consultant that says, my opponent owns taxes on his house. My opponent wants to waste all your money. My opponent does this. And hi, my name is so-and-so, and I approve this. Said one idea. Like, for instance, when JFK ran, he said, I'm going to put a man on the moon. You know what I mean?
1: Yeah, and he followed through with that.
0: Yeah, and he did, and he gave somebody something to aspire to. And now they're going after that anger because everybody is pissed off. Our paychecks don't equal what they amount to. Like they say now,
1: you mean the cost of living and the cost of living, the pay,
0: and the adjustment. There was a, there was a study shown that in 1980, the standard corporate markup across all industries was 14%. And so I got to thinking about this, and that's back when you had American companies, RCA, Zenith, Sears is still rolling. The big three are still manufacturing here. America's good. The 80s deregulation comes. And so we get a lot of corporate investment and buy-in and foreign companies and all this. And for instance, Japan owns 15 pork farms in Missouri alone. And so we're paying $10 for pork that's 30 minutes outside of the Kansas City. Mm-hmm. And because when we made these deals as a country, we were flush.
1: Okay.
0: And when you're flush, you make a different perspective. And now, I believe, it's like this. How do you beat the biggest military in the world? You don't. I'm going around you. I'm going to shift the terrain.
1: I would think and you'd be so, like Steven Seagal or somebody. And
0: because in 2017, the so in our cost of living and our things, and we've lost, we no longer get pensions. We no longer get the same benefits and health things. And, you know, we give all these texts, and I'm a pro-capitalism person. But okay. I believe in American companies, and I believe in supporting what comes in America. Because we're giving out tax cuts to all these corporations, and we don't even know if they're American-owned. You know what I mean? And so that money that they would be saving is not coming here. They're not putting it back into their paychecks. And this midterm, what voting about is, if you have a fundamental idea of where you want your country to go, then you need to get out and vote for the candidate that you want and that you feel best support you. But you want them to be give you some substance.
1: Right.
0: Like, if you're in Kansas City and you're here in Missouri, don't let them link you with somebody that's in Washington, D.C., whether it be Trump or Nancy Pelosi, because that doesn't matter. You've got to understand what's going on in your state.
1: Right.
0: And be practical about it. Like, even in our charters and things of that nature, our amendments, these dramatically affect the way we live.
1: Right. That's why I said I wanted to talk about the importance of why it's important for midterms. A lot of people don't understand this is the setup for the other elections, basically. Uh-huh. So that's why I said let's touch on that. I'm gonna talk about who received the bombs.
0: Mm-hmm.
1: Barack Obama, Bill and Hillary Clinton, Eric Holder, Maxine Waters.
0: Mm-hmm.
1: Yeah. George Soros and Robert De Niro.
0: Yeah.
1: Now the Robert De Niro one was like, okay. But
0: driver, you know, we're dealing with a mentally unstable person, and as I said, these supremacist groups have been priming these people for years now. It's a pattern.
1: Yep.
0: Yeah.
1: Okay.

0: people who really do believe that we should have a civil war in this country. And like some of that, that's what this is, trying to destabilize. That's why they shot up the church. That's why they went after these people, because they believe there'll be a race war. And Americans are American. Like, I keep trying to explain that. If we accept America as that we're all born here, it strips the taboos of white and black. Because that this is our heritage. It is all of us. It's the combination of everything, the good, the bad, and the ugly. And those bombs are those bombs represent the ignorance that perpetuates itself, and yet we do not shut those groups down. They're the same people who blew the front off the front of the building in Oklahoma City. Mm-hmm. You know what I mean? These people are the same people who shot up the Colorado movie theater. The kid who walked into the church. Now, we're not dealing with stupid people. Stupid people are the ones they talk in to go shooting. The smart ones are the ones in the compounds giving out orders.
1: It's behind the scenes people.
0: Yeah, you know, and they got across the country, so they're getting that call that look like, hey, them people on their way. You know what I mean? And so when they sent these bombs out, so to speak, it's not only the terror, but it's to show that, like, they're fighting. You know what I mean? Like, they're standing up. It's their idea of an insurgency. But people don't understand war is an atrocity. It is an atrocious thing. It happens. Like, I've never been in war, but I would, if called for my nation, I would serve.
2: Okay.
0: But it changes people. Like,
2: yeah, it does.
0: It would fundamentally change how this country operates. We like going to the gym, cable TV, electricity, indoor plumbing. That's what, you know, it would. And Napoleon, for instance, the French emperor who rose from the Corcoran, he would do that. And he would make a country at civil war, and then he would invade and take that country. People still believe that we're invincible. And we've been fighting wars all the time.
2: We're invincible, especially here inside of the United States. Mm-hmm. We think, oh, you know, nobody's going to do nothing to us here. Mm-hmm. And then, you know, we have stuff like 9/11 happen, things like that. So it's
0: 9/11. Okay, we've had 3 incidents in, let's say, 100 years.
2: Okay.
0: They got bombed 4 times in the last 6 months in France. You know what I mean? Mm-hmm. They got bombed a couple of times in Europe and they hit that van. We have to have perspective. And we keep giving up more of our freedoms out of fear. Mm-hmm. Like during the presidential election, nobody even brought up the fact that they passed the Patriot Act again. And the Patriot Act, they could be listening to me right now. They could be like, we're going to bag him. We are on a global stage. For instance, the last time we had
2: people don't understand how
0: hippie, and you know, and we got hustled. You know, like China, you build here. You know what I mean? Well, you save the because we got a taste of money and success. Twisted our thinking. You know what I mean? And now we're building there, and we're building everywhere. But we have we're barely able to provide for ourselves in terms of it. We're paying farmers not to grow. Yeah, and we just sold Monsanto, which is responsible for 60% of our agriculture industry, is now controlled by the Germans. Mm-hmm. They're fighting a different war. And so in my thinking, in my term is, I'm in the midterms, we need to put people in who are thinking with the vision of a long term for our country or their state.
2: Yeah, not just
0: About fighting against the parties. You know, we're supposed to be playing for the same team at the end of the day. You know what I mean?
2: That is true.
0: You want what's best for America or what's best for this, because when that bomb drops or when they invade, they are not going to discriminate. Yeah, they're fighting back to back, you know, because even if y'all don't, let's say you're prejudiced, the enemy of my enemy is my friend. And so understand that.
2: Oh, with that quote, you know. I remember
0: it's been said so many times. He was a Chinese philosopher, you know.
2: I'm not sure. I know somebody put it on the Facebook the other day, but you know, you gotta fact check stuff.
0: For instance, we think we caught the Russians. The Russians are the worst at the intelligence in. It's a known fact for centuries. They've been terrible.
2: Yeah.
0: And we put them on and we made them look like they accomplished something. If I can track you down within an hour and you're a hacker, you're not good. America got our wish. We put a businessman in office. Of all the
2: What's that?
0: About it for years. Ross Perot, Steve Forbes.
2: Oh, you're right.
0: You know what I mean? A businessman will get in and he'll fix it.
2: Yeah.
0: You know, businessmen are tyrants. You know, they're not, there's no democracy in a business. When I get in, it's my business. You do what I say.
2: That's true. That is true.
0: And so, America is unlike anything that's ever been done before. I mean, we had Greece way, way back, you know, and they were similar. And they had the biggest voting body, bigger than us. They had like a 1,600 count for people who could come and speak, and eventually they would make it. And they failed, and we're the democracy since then.
2: Mm-hmm.
0: And now with our democracy, I believe we forget that there's outside agitators. Like, the CIA has flipped countries. I mean, they do. And so I think that we've got people in this mace, and it is a theory, that come in and turn us against each other. Like, why would somebody encourage somebody not to vote? You know, why do people do that? Because it's not in our best interest as a country. And we have to start thinking what's best interest of our country. Because we have a great life here. And voting is maintaining that life. And you want to put people in who understand that it is their job to maintain this system, the invisible system, not be the moral police.
2: Okay.
0: Take care of the system and understand that business interests are not necessarily American interests. America is an entity. We're a nation that we want to run in perpetuity. Like people always say, we're like the Romans. At least the Romans lasted for 1,200 years. We've been alive for 250. You know what I mean? We have to understand that the world now, we're in a real competition.
2: Mm-hmm.
0: And in the last half of the 20th century, they were rebuilding. They got blown up in World War II.
2: Right.
0: And we're products of that success and that in America. Like, I was walking through the grocery store, and I couldn't understand. Like, we are so mad, but here I am. I'm walking by, and there's 40 cheeses on the shelf. I didn't even know there was 40 kinds of cheeses. And for granted, you know what I mean? We take our whole way of life for granted. And this is not easy to do, and we've got to put politicians in who understand, first off, that they got power. Mm-hmm. They shouldn't have to call and ask anybody for a check.
2: Okay.
0: You call me, or else your company may not exist next year because you're not doing what's right by Missouri or what's right by your state or your country.
2: Right. Well, we're going to take a musical break, and then we're going to come back and talk about how the elections will affect the overall country depending on how it goes. So we're going to play Think of You by Asa Barnes. If you guys have not heard of him, he's a great local artist here. Make sure you check him out.

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They say, oh, they say, just talk, don't sing. Just be. Be here. Be there. Be that. Be this. Be grateful for life.

0: Stevie Wonder was able to take all the innovations and then just bring it to a level that was so simple to understand, was funky enough for soul people and rock people and music lovers in general to appreciate it. That's hard to do.
1: I feel like this is the beginning.
2: There's still a lot of controversy because people feel like if you introduce electronics, you're sort of changing the nature of the sound. Some people are against this, and Stevie not only embraces it, he, I think, leads the pack. I'd find myself drowning in my
3: tears. The last concert, which I'm really excited about, will be on the Plaza.
4: Mm-hmm.
3: And Amerigo Gazaway will come, who's a DJ who works in the hip-hop genre. He's just back from South by Southwest, and he's blowing up nationally. So this is a really important artist coming down from Nashville. So I expect there will be some dancing on the Plaza.
4: Now, there is real art in being that type of DJ. When
3: Absolutely.
4: You think about DJs, I think of somebody playing records. No. He's up there making rhythms and things
3: That's
4: of that
3: right.
4: sort, with the records going frontwards and backwards.
3: That's right. These are composers, really. So they don't think of them as DJs. These are guys who are making the music.

0: Bobby, I don't know, but whatsoever I play, it's got to be funky.
1: Yeah.
0: One, two, three, make it funky.

Hello to the Kansas City listeners, and welcome again to Smooth Jazzin' on the Vine with Professor Smooth Jazz on our new frequency, KOJH LP 100.5 FM.